0: Y Donald Trump ayer recordaba a los militares caídos en la operación Furia Épica en un acto celebrado en el Cementerio Nacional de Arlington por el Día de los Caídos. 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
1: Well, thank you very much, everybody. What a beautiful day, as it turns out. It's just perfect. We'd rather have this than the heat. It's just beautiful. It's always beautiful being here. My fifth time, and it never changes. Vice President Vance, Secretary Hegseth, Chairman Kaine, members of the cabinet, members of the United States Armed Forces, veterans and fellow citizens. Today here at Arlington, a very special place, that how burial grounds, battlefields across the country and around the world, we unite in solemn observance. With reverent hearts, we honor those who fell so that our republic might stand. Those who died so that our nation could live, those who gave up their sacred light on earth so that the sublime light of American freedom would shine forever and ever. This Memorial Day, we salute them, we exalt them, and we thank them for all that we have and for all that they gave. They gave everything. God bless our fallen heroes. We're joined today by some of those they left behind, our incredible Gold Star families, incredible people.
0: Sobre esta cuestión hablaba el vicepresidente estadounidense J.D. Vance, el perfil menos beligerante de toda la administración Trump, donde aseguraba que Venezuela fue una victoria total y absoluta y tenía palabras de recuerdo para los 13 militares fallecidos en las dos últimas operativas militares estadounidenses.
2: All of us owe a debt. That we owe a debt to the people who went overseas and gave their lives that the United States might be prosperous and peaceful and free. That we owe a debt to the people who put on a uniform knowing they might never come back. And indeed, today we pay tribute to those who never came back. I think like a lot of veterans, and we're joined by so many of you, sometimes Memorial Day is the most somber and the most sacred of the days on the American calendar. People will come up to our veterans and say things like Happy Memorial Day or may you have a blessed Memorial Day. And those of us who served know acutely that today is not for all veterans, as much as we love all of our veterans. Today is for those veterans who put on the uniform, who went overseas, and who never came home. When I think about the debt that we owe them, I think about all the things that they gave, which can't be measured in dollars or in the things of this world, but are measured in things like weddings that they never got to attend, children that they never saw grow up, daughters and sons that they never got to hug and kiss again, loved ones, husbands and wives. They traded every moment from the moment where they gave their lives to the moment where they would ultimately meet their natural end. Every single one of those moments they gave up that the United States might remain the freest and best country in the entire world. What an amazing thing. What an amazing gift. On this Memorial Day, I just ask two things.
0: Y Donald Trump ha exigido que varios países del Golfo hagan las paces con Israel tras el fin de la guerra con Irán. 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

0: preliminary draft should look like. 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So we'll have to work through that. If there's going to be a deal, we're going to have to work through that. But this is, you know, it's either going to be a good deal or there isn't going to be one.
1: La Casa Blanca, que ratifica así la estrategia de negociación de la administración, que combina la vía diplomática con una disuasión militar extrema de todo.

0: 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Escuchamos a Marco Rubio hablando también sobre Irán.
1: Foreign Minister here today to initial this bilateral agreement on the Trump route for international peace and prosperity, or its known TRIP. This agreement marks the biggest step to date on making this historic route a reality, on advancing peace and on increasing prosperity in Armenia and frankly on the region. But our relationship is not simply limited to TRIP. We are building upon that in so many different ways, and it's a top priority of this administration. The president personally takes tremendous pride, not simply in TRIP, not simply in that, but in all of the other things we are continuing to build on. It is going to be an important part of his legacy of his second term as president, and we're here today to continue to work on that, which is why today, by renewing the strategic partnership charter, it's an opportunity to outline the future of the U.S.-Armenia bilateral relationship. And creating a new path for partnership and economic opportunity for Armenians and for Americans. To put it in very simple terms, we are laying the groundwork for the sort of economic engagement that allows Armenians to make money and find prosperity, and Americans to do the same and to do it together, which is one of the strongest ways to bind nations with one another. And always doing it in a way that respects your sovereignty as a nation, but in ways that are mutually beneficial. That's how bilateral relationship works the best, is when both countries see an advantage in working on things together. And where relationships become strategic is when you share a common vision for the future and realize that partnering with one another, you can help each other achieve that better future together. Finally, we also, on the Memorandum of Understanding on Critical Minerals, is also going to further enhance mutual prosperity. We see every single day all over the world, every visit I ever have, whether it's in Washington with a visiting delegation or in my travels, critical minerals, which is something no one talked about just 20 years ago, are now essential to all of the new technologies, all the innovations that are going to require for the 21st century. Not just access to these minerals, but the ability to process and refine them to be usable goods is critical to the future for prosperity. And countries that are able to do that are going to be able to find economic independence and are going to be able to find themselves at the center of innovation in the 21st century. And those who lag behind are going to suffer for it. We are going to be able to work together to make sure that both of our countries, both of our economies, are going to have reliable access to these critical minerals in a way that is not just financially beneficial to our countries, but also fuel that cycle of innovation that will be so critical to the 21st century. Let me just say that both yourself and the Prime Minister and your entire team here in Armenia are blazing the trail towards a brighter and more independent future for Armenia. And we are very happy to be here to show my support for their courage, my support for their vision, my support for their dedication, my support for their willingness to see for the future of their country what it takes to get there.

0: Why? The President of the European Commission, Ursula von der Leyen, is visiting Vilnius today. We appreciate the clear message of solidarity that the European Commission has sent to the Baltic states. However, words of solidarity alone are no longer enough. Europe must take swift and concrete action. At our meeting, we agreed that the European Union must significantly accelerate efforts to strengthen security on its eastern flank. We need to implement the Eastern Flank Watch initiative as quickly as possible, including enhanced airspace surveillance, counter-drone systems, air defense, military mobility, and situational awareness across the entire eastern flank. We also urgently need to strengthen the European Drone Defense Initiative. The incidents of recent weeks have clearly shown that Europe can no longer afford to delay its response to new types of threats. We need modern radar systems, sensors, interception systems, and close regional coordination. The protection of critical infrastructure is equally important. Energy networks, interconnections, communication systems, and transport infrastructure must be protected against hybrid and physical threats. This is a matter of security for the whole of Europe. We also discussed the need to ensure long-term European Union support for eastern border regions under the next multi-annual financial framework. Regions that are currently...
1: Escuchan ya al presidente lituano Gitanas Nauseda hablando sobre una de las acusaciones por parte de Rusia, que está acusando a los países bálticos de ceder su territorio a Ucrania para lanzar 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
0: There will be no secure Europe without a strong Ukraine. We must therefore not reduce but increase our military, financial and political support for Ukraine while maintaining maximum sanctions pressure on Russia and its war machine. For its part, Lithuania will continue to consistently strengthen its national defense, invest in air defense and anti-drone capabilities. Today, however, we must be completely honest. What is happening at the eastern border is not merely a problem for the Baltic states. It is a test of the security of the entire European Union. Europe must demonstrate that it is capable of defending its border, its citizens, and its freedom. And I have no doubt that it will do so. Thank you.
2: I would like to invite the President of the European Commission, Ursula von der Leyen, to deliver her statement. Madam President, the floor is yours.
3: Thank you very much. Dear President Nauseda, dear President Karis, dear President Rinkevich, thank you very much for welcoming us here in Vilnius. People in the Baltic countries have been experiencing what many believed belonged to another area. Air raid alerts, families sheltering, schools closing, transport interrupted. This is the reality on Europe's eastern border in 2026. Today it's here. Tomorrow it will be elsewhere along the eastern border. And we must be clear about what it means. These are not isolated incidents. This is a deliberate strategy from Russia, trying to destabilize our democratic societies. But very much like on the battlefields of Ukraine, Russia is failing. As before, when it weaponized migrants and pushed them through the border, once again, I want to praise the resilience of the Baltic people. You have responded with calm and responsibility and with a clear message to Russia. We will prevail. Europe stands in full solidarity and unity with Estonia, Latvia, and Lithuania. Because when Baltic states are being tested, Europe as a whole is being tested. I want to shed a light on four points. The first is readiness. On top of their significant national efforts, the Baltic

0: I'm taking with the Galileo project that I'm leading at Harvard University.
1: We'll still be waiting to the next batch to see if maybe we can have a more clear picture of what could happen and all these investigations made by the Department of War. But there is a video among these new releases of 2022 that has caught our eye. It's like a 4-minute video in, I think that it was like in 2022, with an spherical object that had like a different movement from a human vehicle. So my question from that is, what can we say about this video and why this video is so special?
0: Well, we do see an object, you know, maneuvering unusually, but without assessment of distance, we can't really tell the velocity, the acceleration, and the distance of the object. That's what we are trying to do in the Galileo project by observing a single object from different directions by multiple cameras. Then you are sure that the object is out there, and also you can measure the speed and the acceleration and see if they are outside the performance envelope of human-made technologies. So that, I think, is the path forward. And unfortunately, there is not enough information in those videos that were released. But one thing is clear, you know, if you are leaning in the direction of interpreting all of these objects as human-made, it's clear that the intelligence agencies and the Pentagon in the U.S., they don't have enough information to validate the nature of some of these objects. They declare that these are unidentified. And that's a serious matter because it represents a vulnerability or holes in the defense system of the U.S. And I'm sure that, you know, there was the Chinese spy balloon that was shut down, but there are many other things hovering over the sky in the U.S. and conducting espionage. And so the fact that some objects cannot be identified means that the U.S. Has an issue, has a problem with its defense system. And it illustrates to me a reason for why these were kept under wraps and not released, were classified, because the intelligence officers that looked at them, and as well as the Pentagon people, they didn't want to be scrutinized by the U.S. Congress, and they're not doing their job. I think there needs to be better work. Now, there is also obviously better data that is currently classified, and my recommendation is to have some kind of a committee or a board of professionals that looks into the classified data, which is probably of higher quality, and recommends to the President of the United States an action plan of how to respond to these objects, what to do in order to gain more information about them, because at the very least, it's a national security threat. But it may well be that one out of a million objects is extraterrestrial in origin, in which case it will be the biggest discovery ever made by humanity. So it's a win-win situation. Either we improve national security or make a huge discovery in science.
1: That's the thing, because I remember that the last time that we talked about this, you said that you were expecting some videos, the videos demanded by Representative Ana Paulina Luna. So why don't we have those videos yet?
0: Oh, we do. So, many of these videos that were released are from the request. And the thing is that they don't provide enough information. Some information is redacted. There is no intelligence assessment as to why these objects are unidentified compared to other objects. I'm sure there are many that were unidentified. So we are left in the dark, and they just provide us with partial information that we cannot figure out. We cannot go back in time and visit those locations to get better data. So I think in a way, this is not very helpful if we don't have access to the full information. My hope is that if the full information cannot be released because it's classified, that someone will go over it and recommend an action plan. And the best would be to rely on higher quality sensors in the future and learn more about these objects.
1: Because I don't want to get too political into this. And of course, this is not going to be the biggest political factor leading to the elections, to the midterm elections. But do you think that the fact that maybe

0: those files isn't what the American people was waiting, could cost something in a political level to Donald Trump or to Republicans?
1: In principle, if we knew that they are representing a national security threat, then that would be something that needs to be corrected. But there is not enough information. We don't, for example, we don't see objects that are above sensitive facilities. Obviously, that information is classified. And if such data exists, I think someone has to take responsibility for that. Now, there is also data probably collected by satellites which have a very high resolution on the ground. They can reach a resolution of a few centimeters, and presumably they can look at unusual objects and figure out what they are, whether they're made by adversarial nations, because they can read the letters made in such country on any vehicle with the current capabilities. So my hope is that there is better quality data and that someone is going over it. Because, when you find an ant in the kitchen, you get alarmed because you know that this ant is not the only one. There are hundreds of other ants hiding somewhere. So in the same vein, when the Chinese spy balloon was shut down and there was another balloon shut down afterwards, and that one has a video that was released in the latest batch, we know that these objects were shut down, but there must be many more that were hovering over the US and were not identified. And that's the national security concern. And given that, I think it's a serious matter. We're not just talking about the extraterrestrials. I mean, the main concern is that most of these objects are human-made, and we need to understand where they come from. And then, if it turns out that one of them is extraterrestrial, that would be amazing. And that's the one that I would be, as an astrophysicist, most interested in.
0: And that's the thing, because I want to emphasize that for the people watching us back at home or maybe on their devices, that we're in a different technological age. So the question that I want to emphasize is the fact that when we get to those files, to this batch of files, we're seeing all the time an identified object, all the time, every time. So how can we change that from unidentified to, hey, This is this object, and this is what it means. How can we do that?
1: Yes, so we can't go back in time and get better data on those objects. I think the best way forward is actually to build the observatories that monitors the sky. And with the Galileo project, we are doing that. We are looking at the entire sky all the time in three locations, one in Massachusetts, another one in Pennsylvania, a third one in Nevada. And in Nevada, for example, we have three observing sites separated from each other by 10 kilometers. That allows us to look at the same object from three different directions and infer the distance, velocity, and acceleration. So with those, with that information, we can easily tell if the object is maneuvering beyond the flight characteristics of human-made technologies. We also detect the objects in the infrared, the visible light, the radio, and audio. So that gives us even more information. And we are supported, the Galileo project that I'm leading is supported by private donations. The US government has much more funds that it can allocate to such a research program to figure out the identity and the nature of such objects. And that's the best path forward. In science, the key is not to detect a signal. The key is to isolate the signal from the noise, to make sure that the signal is real and figure out what it means relative to the noise. And obviously there is a lot of noise because there are lots of human-made objects flying in the sky. And so we just need higher quality data to be collected so that we figure out the nature of these objects. And as I said, satellites offer capabilities to image with very high resolution objects and see how they move relative to patterns on the ground. So, one can imagine that even with the existing facilities, the U.S. government can conduct the necessary research and not just find these objects anecdotally, just every now and then by chance, but actually have a program to figure out what they are.
0: And that's the thing, you talked about this, and I want to ask you about it, because the thing that is making people trying to figure it out what these unidentified objects are is

0: the movement that this object has, because it's not like a linear one. We see that there is a change in the pace and the speed of those objects. Why, with, of course, the lack of data that we have, why do you think that this kind of speed could happen to these unidentified objects?
1: Oh, we don't know the speed, and we don't know the acceleration because we don't know the distance. So when they give us, they show us a video, you know, it could be an object moving very close to the camera at a relatively low speed. For example, we in our Galileo observatories, we see a lot of bees or bugs flying near the camera, and they look really strange and they go zigzag. And, you know, you might argue these are UFOs, but in fact, we know that they are bees because we can resolve them. And the way to get rid of them is if you have another camera far away, they would not show up in both of them. And looking at the same object from different directions allows to figure out the distance and velocity and acceleration. So this is a critical information that is missing in the current videos. We have no idea of what the camera was doing. What was it attached to? Was it on an airplane? And how was the airplane moving? We also do not see the same object with two different cameras, so we can't really tell if it's real and how far it is. And so there are lots of questions about the data that was provided, and even information that was available is redacted. And so they, you know, the idea is to let the public figure it out, but the public really without information has no clue. You know, intelligence is useful only if it's provided with information. You can have very intelligent people that look at something that carries no information and they would not be able to make any conclusion out of it. And so that's why science relies on evidence or data collected by instruments, and we have to use the best sensors available. It's just a question of allocating resources and attention to this matter and regarding it as a serious national security topic. And I think now that the videos are out, it should be.
0: Well, the fact is that you've been talking about what the government and the Department of War and the Pentagon could do. I'm going to be brave here, and I'm going to ask you something that you don't have to answer, okay? I'm going to give you the freedom to answer whatever you want, even if it's nothing. Is there a possibility, or I don't know if it has happened, that the Galileo Observatorium could work with the government in order to help each other and to allow the people in the world to have the best information possible about these objects?
1: Yeah, I would be glad to do so, definitely, yes.
0: Okay, that, do you think that it could happen? Maybe
1: it could happen if there is a will from both sides, and from my side, there is definitely willingness to work with them and help them, because even if we don't find anything extraterrestrial, I would feel that my time is not wasted and I helped the Pentagon figure something out. And that's a great pleasure to be helpful to society. You know, as a scientist, I have, as a citizen, I have an obligation to help my government.
0: Okay, then we'll just call Donald Trump and we'll make things to be arranged between you two guys. Avi Loeb, thank you so much for being with us today. Avi Loeb, físico teórico en Harvard, thank you so much for being with us today.
1: Thanks for having me.
0: Bueno, pues Avi Loeb, que precisamente decía que sí, que es importante esta tanda de documentos que se han lanzado por parte del gobierno de los Estados Unidos, pero que aún nos faltan datos, que aún nos falta conocer qué significan, qué son precisamente esos objetos no identificados. 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
1: 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Vance, en ese evento contra el fraude electoral que está precisamente promulgando desde Washington, D.C.
2: But first, let me say thanks to all of you for being here. Very gratified and proud of the fact that we have 15 different state AG offices represented here today who are focused on helping us in combating fraud all over our government. And let me be very brief here about what we're trying to do here. So one of the things we've realized in combating fraud is that the resources of the federal government, while vast, can be supplemented and aided by a lot of the people who know best what's happening in their states, which is the attorneys general represented here today. And they have a lot of legal resources, they have a lot of prosecutorial resources, and of course, they have the desire to prevent fraud as much as we do. And so I appreciate these leaders for being here because we're going to work together, state and federal government, to try to combat fraud. I'm particularly gratified here that this is not a partisan effort. I believe we have a couple of representatives from the attorney generals in Connecticut and Oregon. And as I've said repeatedly, this does not need to be, this should not be a partisan effort. Everybody should care about fraud. Everybody should care about rooting out fraud. Everybody should care about saving the American taxpayers' money. And importantly, everybody should care about actually protecting the programs that only work and are only properly funded if it's not, if the money funding those programs isn't being stolen by fraudsters. So let me just recap for the benefit of our friends of the media. In just 2 months, we exposed billions of dollars in benefits that have been stolen from the American people. We referred over $22 billion in fraudulent small business loans back to the Treasury for collection. We deferred more than $1.3 billion in fraudulent Medicaid reimbursements that were coming from various states, particularly California. We put a 6-month hold on enrollments for new hospice and home health care providers because so many of the newer hospice providers were not actually providing hospice services, but were just focused on fraud. So we're going to cut that out for a little bit and try to get to a place where we can actually certify that the people providing hospice services are actually providing those very necessary and important services. We've recovered taxpayer funds from the $135 billion stolen after the floodgates were open in the immediate aftermath of COVID. We have found $6.3 billion in suspected fraudulent government contracts, which were mostly awarded during the last administration, and that has stopped. And finally, we've blocked $60 million in student aid fraud that should have gone to young people trying to get an education, but instead we're going to fraudsters. And I think the theme here of the anti-fraud task force up to this point has really been that we're protecting two classes of victims here. We're protecting the American taxpayers who shouldn't have their money stolen by fraudsters. And of course, we're protecting the people who need these services. Fraud is not a victimless crime. This is not somebody gets to make some money for violating the law, and otherwise it's not a big deal. This is people who rely on critical services, students who rely on student loan services, sick people who rely on hospice care, a number of small businesses who rely on the availability of these loans so that they can grow their business and hire people. All of these people, all of our fellow Americans, have been taken advantage by fraudsters, and the task force is here to stop it. So without further ado, let me kick it over to Andrew Ferguson, who's going to talk a little bit about how we're going to work with these state attorneys general. And it's attorneys general, right? Not attorney generals. It's very counterintuitive. We got to change this. Maybe the group here together, we got enough of a critical mass of attorneys generals to change it. But Andrew, attorneys general, I'm never going to be able to get that right. And the media, of course, is going to make fun of me for it. Andrew, over to you. Thank you.
3: Thank you, Mr. Vice President. And welcome to all the state attorneys general. I'm very grateful you traveled all this way to discuss one of the most pressing problems this nation confronts. When I was Solicitor General of Virginia, I served alongside many of you and fought against the Biden administration to protect our border, our religious liberty, and our right to keep and bear arms. And today we're here to talk about another problem that we need to partner with you to fight that the Obama administration and Biden administration made much worse, which is widespread fraud against our benefits programs. Our benefits programs and our whole society was designed for a high trust people. The American people rightly expect that their fellow citizens will deal with them and with the government honestly and fairly. That's why for up until the last decade or so, shelves in our grocery stores and our pharmacies were open and readily accessible. We weren't accustomed to seeing security guards outside of banks or jewelry stores. We didn't have to worry about organized retail theft or industrial scale scammers of the type you all protect your citizens from every day, nor did we have to worry about piratical fraudsters raiding our benefits program. But sadly, that is no longer true. It's become clear that huge groups of people in this country are taking advantage of our longstanding culture of trust to enrich themselves at the expense of the American people. I think a brief example would be illustrative. Just this weekend, I was shopping at a big home improvement store to buy a drill to do some home improvement. And I had to hit a call button and wait 15 minutes for a sales associate to come unlock a steel cage and a steel padlock to get access to a drill. It's why deodorant is now locked behind plastic windows at pharmacies. It's why security guards are seen at every store in America. The social trust has evaporated and people are taking advantage of it, and the same is true with our federal benefits programs. Huge segments of the population have decided to take advantage of this generosity and trust of American citizens through deception and fraud, and billions of dollars each year leave our programs into the hands of pirates, fraudsters, scammers, and gangs who treat American generosity as little more than a get-quick-rich scheme. We shouldn't have to live this way. American people are right to long for a period where we could trust each other. But while we are living this way, the government must act now to protect American citizens and their social programs. That is why President Trump has focused on this issue, and that is why the president selected the Vice President of the United States, a man who sits atop the rest of the government to coordinate the entire federal government's efforts to stop fraud in all of our benefits programs. And that requires us to do two things. First, we have to build protections within the programs to make sure taxpayer dollars don't enter the hands of fraudsters. That's what the task force under the Vice President's leadership has been doing for months. With our agency partners, we've uncovered tens of billions of dollars in fraud and prevented billions from going out the door into the pockets of fraudsters. For agencies that had robust anti-fraud systems that the Biden administration turned off, The task force and the agencies have turned them back on and prevented billions of dollars from leaving the agencies. And for the agencies that didn't have those systems, the task force has come alongside them. And
1: bueno, pues tenemos este evento antifraude que está sucediendo ahora mismo en Washington DC. Además, en un día en el que

0: Repaso de lo que ha ocurrido en estas últimas 24 horas. Ayer fue día de vacaciones en Estados Unidos. 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Y J.D. Vance precisamente demostraba que en toda esta batalla electoral, él era, de todo, menos un soldado caído.
1: We owe a debt to the people who went overseas and gave their lives that the United States might be prosperous and peaceful and free. That we owe a debt to the people who put on a uniform knowing they might never come back. And indeed, today we pay tribute to those who never came back. I think like a lot of veterans, and we're joined by so many of you, sometimes Memorial Day is the most somber and the most sacred of the days on the American calendar. People will come up to our veterans and say things like Happy Memorial Day or may you have...
0: Un discurso solemne y miren la imagen. J.D. Vance estaba precisamente sentado con Donald Trump. Al otro lado, el desprestigiado, el abandonado, era Pete Hegseth. Todo parecía que iba bien para J.D. 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Vance ha pasado a un segundo plano. 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
1: I've said repeatedly this does not need to be, this should not be a partisan effort. Everybody should care about fraud. Everybody should care about rooting out fraud. Everybody should care about saving the American taxpayers' money. And importantly, everybody should care about actually protecting the programs that only work and are only properly funded if it's not, if the money funding those programs isn't being stolen by fraudsters.
0: Claro que sí, porque está cumpliendo la misión. Porque si miramos al patriarca de la familia, la prioridad ahora mismo de Donald Trump no es otra que acabar con el fraude. Si lo ha dicho durante 107 veces, Donald Trump ha repetido una y otra vez la misma consigna. Que las elecciones de 2020 han estado amañadas, que han estado llenas de fraude. Si no, atentos a sus palabras.
2: I'm not going to be able to go as president because they were in 6 years, so I wouldn't be president. I thought I'd easily win the election, which, by the way, I did. And unfortunately, bad things happened. It was a rigged election, and I said, well, I'll do it again. I had the ultimate poll. I did so well, and I had the ultimate poll, and we won in a landslide. We won every single swing state, we won the popular vote, we won everything you can win. We won 87% of the counties in the United States. And I ended up with the Olympics and I ended up with the World Cup. And very importantly, maybe the most important is we have the 250th anniversary.
0: Sí. Sí, ese no era el fraude del que hablaba Donald Trump. Tú has hablado del fraude económico. Donald Trump hablaba del fraude electoral. Por eso, esa cara de circunstancias por parte de un J.D. Vance que, sin embargo, pese a todo, pese a toda la confusión, sí que ha hecho algo bien con respecto a Donald Trump, que es señalar lo bien que está trabajando la administración y, concretamente, además, señalando a cierto estado.
1: Let me just recap for the benefit of our friends of the media. In just 2 months, we exposed billions of dollars in benefits that have been stolen from the American people. We referred over $22 billion in fraudulent small business loans back to the Treasury for collection. We deferred more than $1.3 billion in fraudulent Medicaid reimbursements that were coming from various states, particularly California. We put a six-month hold on enrollments for new hospice and home health care providers because so many of the newer hospice providers were not actually providing hospice services, but were just focus on fraud. So we're going to cut that out for a little bit and try to get to a place where we can actually certify that the people providing hospice services are actually providing those very necessary and important services. We've recovered taxpayer funds from the $135 billion stolen after the floodgates were open in the immediate aftermath of COVID. We have found $6.3 billion in suspected fraudulent government contracts, which were mostly awarded during the last administration, and that has stopped. And finally, we've blocked $60 million in student aid fraud that should have gone to young people trying to get an education, but instead we're going to fraudsters.
0: Si lo ha hecho perfecto, si de ese minuto solo destaca una cosa, un nombre, California.

0: la gran batalla, la siguiente batalla de la Casa Blanca, que son esas elecciones de medio mandato. 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Vance, que tenía un solo objetivo, agradar a Trump, demostrando que el fraude en Estados Unidos no iba a estar permitido.
1: I've said repeatedly this does not need to be, this should not be a partisan effort. Everybody should care about fraud. Everybody should care about rooting out fraud. Everybody should care about saving the American taxpayers' money. And importantly, everybody should care about actually protecting the programs that only work and are only properly funded if it's not, if the money funding those programs isn't being stolen by fraudsters.
0: Claro que sí, porque está cumpliendo la misión. Porque si miramos al patriarca de la familia, la prioridad ahora mismo de Donald Trump no es otra que acabar con el fraude. Si lo ha dicho durante 107 veces, Donald Trump ha repetido una y otra vez la misma consigna. Que las elecciones de 2020 han estado amañadas, que han estado llenas de fraude. Si no, atentos a sus palabras.
2: I'm not going to be able to go as president because they were in 6 years, so I wouldn't be president. I thought I'd easily win the election, which, by the way, I did. And unfortunately, bad things happened. It was a rigged election, and I said, well, I'll do it again. I had the ultimate poll. I did so well, and I had the ultimate poll, and we won in a landslide. We won every single swing state, we won the popular vote, we won everything you can win. We won 87% of the counties in the United States. And I ended up with the Olympics and I ended up with the World Cup. And very importantly, maybe the most important is we have the 250th anniversary.
0: Sí. Sí, ese no era el fraude del que hablaba Donald Trump. Tú has hablado del fraude económico. Donald Trump hablaba del fraude electoral. Por eso, esa cara de circunstancias por parte de un J.D. Vance que, sin embargo, pese a todo, pese a toda la confusión, sí que ha hecho algo bien con respecto a Donald Trump, que es señalar lo bien que está trabajando la administración y, concretamente, además, señalando a cierto estado.
1: Let me just recap for the benefit of our friends of the media. In just 2 months, we exposed billions of dollars in benefits that have been stolen from the American people. We referred over $22 billion in fraudulent small business loans back to the Treasury for collection. We deferred more than $1.3 billion in fraudulent Medicaid reimbursements that were coming from various states, particularly California. We put a six-month hold on enrollments for new hospice and home health care providers because so many of the newer hospice providers were not actually providing hospice services, but were just focus on fraud. So we're going to cut that out for a little bit and try to get to a place where we can actually certify that the people providing hospice services are actually providing those very necessary and important services. We've recovered taxpayer funds from the $135 billion stolen after the floodgates were open in the immediate aftermath of COVID. We have found $6.3 billion in suspected fraudulent government contracts, which were mostly awarded during the last administration, and that has stopped. And finally, we've blocked $60 million in student aid fraud that should have gone to young people trying to get an education, but instead we're going to fraudsters.
0: Si lo ha hecho perfecto, si de ese minuto solo destaca una cosa, un nombre, California. ¿Por qué J.D. 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Que quieren dejar a Donald Trump y a J.D. Vance fuera, lejos de Washington D.C. 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